but it's a whole series of dances, including a couple of waltzes, a polka, some other dances, a march, a finale. Here is the Royal Concertgebouw Orchestra, directed by Ricardo Chailly.

For those who know the music of Dmitri Shostakovich from his quartets and symphonies, it will come as a surprise that he wrote that. And yet, as you heard, there is a lighter side to Shostakovich, and a substantial one at that. We heard the Royal Concertgebouw Orchestra, led by Ricardo Chailly. That's Shostakovich's Jazz Suite No. 2. Maybe better described as a lighter music suite. There's really not much jazz involved there. This is called the Jazz Legato by Leroy Anderson, and he himself conducts.

And there's the last of our jazz-inspired pieces. It's called Jazz Legato, and it was played by an orchestra led by the composer of the music, Leroy Anderson. In a little bit, we're going to listen to a set of variations by Ottorino Respighi for cello and orchestra, his Adagio with variations. And I thought I'd pair that here with a piece called Andante with variations. Andante in Italian means going. We often think of it as a slow tempo, but it's actually, it moves along, although perhaps in a slower manner. It's faster than Adagio, so we'll slow things down when we get to the Respighi. Here is Arthur Rubinstein, recorded in 1961, and Haydn's Andante and Variations.

That's music by Joseph Haydn, recorded in 1961 by pianist Arthur Rubinstein. The piece is called the Andante and Variations. Which brings us to the Adagio with Variations by the Italian composer Ottorino Respighi. And this is a piece which was written early in his career, 1902. It was originally the slow movement of a concerto, which disappeared. It's based on apparently a folk song from the Romagna region of Italy, given to him, suggested to him by his cellist friend Antonio Certani, to whom the piece is dedicated. We're going to hear a performance by Misha Maisky and the Paris Orchestra, Semyon Buchkov conducting. And this is the Adagio with Variations now by Respighi.

It's one of the earliest surviving pieces we have of the Italian composer Ottorino Respighi, 1902 music. What was originally the slow movement only of a cello concerto, we now know it as the Adagio with Variations, and that was cellist Misha Maisky with the Paris Orchestra, and the conductor was Semyon Buchkov. Here's Bryden Thompson now with the Philharmonia as we listen to one of four Irish dances by Malcolm Arnold.

0: third of the four Irish dances by Malcolm Arnold, conducted by Bryden Thompson, played by the Philharmonia.
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4: Monique Nazareth, Susan Yakundi, Anna Bauman, Nico Gonzalez Whistler, and Joel Wolfram. Our digital media producer is Molly C.V. Nesper. Thea Challoner directed today's show. With Terry Gross, I'm Tanya Mosley.

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3: Welcome to Wind and Rhythm, the radio show dedicated to band music. Hi, I'm David Lawrence, and for this episode, we are going to get lost in thought. We have four pieces that reference thinking in some ways, from quiet contemplation to active struggles with deep and profound thoughts. We'll begin the day of introspection with Julie Giroux and review the day's events with John Mackey. We'll also jump into the engineering design process of invention with Peter Graham, and then ponder the Jungian notion of collective unconsciousness made real with the modern application of computers and AI technology, all courtesy of Stephen Bryant. It's a lot to think about as we listen to these heady pieces right here at the gathering place for people who love band music, Wind and Rhythm. Thank you for joining us. It's easy to get lost in thought when in the routine of doing chores, especially early in the morning. Julie Giroux gives us a depiction of a large family on a country farm. She writes, "The piece focuses on all the emotional and physical events which happen before the sun rises and after it sets. The build-up to sunrise begins with a piano solo depicting the silence of not just the family, but of nature and the world itself, like one giant entity holding its breath in a moment of respect and awe, waiting for the experience of sunrise. The first rays of light commence and grow into the full glory of the day with the sun's theme, but daylight doesn't last long and fades out, which begins the wind down of the day. The piece ends with a recap of the sun's theme as a promise of its return." Here's the North Texas Symphonic Band under Alan Sirix with "Before the Sun."

And that was Before the Sun by Julie Giroux. Now for this next work, composer Stephen Bryant gives us a lot to think about. He writes, "This piece is music of dialectical tension. The five connected movements hint at a narrative that touches upon naivete, divination, fanaticism, post-human possibilities, anarchy, order, and the Jungian collective unconscious. Or as I have described it more colloquially, W.B. Yeats meets Ray Kurzweil in The Matrix." Bryan goes on to explain that the work is a synthesis of electronics and of human musicians, and writes that it references the confrontation of unruly humanity with the order of the machine, as well as the potential of a post-human synthesis in ways inspired by Kurzweil. Here's the University of Georgia Wind Ensemble under John P. Lynch with Ecstatic Waters.

0: And that was Ecstatic Waters by Stephen Bryan. We're going to take a quick brain break here, but in just a moment we'll be back with music by John Mackey and Peter Graham right here at The Gathering Place for people who love band music. I'm David Lawrence, and this is Wind and Rhythm.
1: 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I'm Bob Woodman. 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
0: Welcome back to Wind and Rhythm. I'm David Lawrence, and for this episode, we're listening to music that keeps us thinking. Composer John Mackey attempts to capture that time of day just after sunset, a time of contemplation, rest, and processing the day's events. Mackey writes about composing this piece, "We spent the summer at an apartment in New York that had a nice upright piano. I don't have a piano at home in Austin, only a digital keyboard, and it was very different to sit and write at a real piano with real pedals and real action, and to do so in the middle of one of the most exciting and energetic and loud cities in America. The result, partially thanks to my piano technique and partially, I suspect, from a subconscious need to balance the noise and relentless energy in the city surrounding me at the time, is a much simpler and lyrical piece than I typically write." Here is Jerry Junkin conducting the Dallas Wind Symphony, playing Hymn to a Blue Hour.

And that was Hymn to a Blue Hour by John Mackey. Now here we move from contemplation to invention. In the early 1700s, English carpenter and clockmaker John Harrison wanted to solve a big problem with seafaring navigation, the problem of longitude. Now, while sailors had figured out at the time how to measure latitude at sea, measuring distances longitudinally was left largely to dead reckoning. After 40 years of obsessing and struggling with this problem of how to create a clock that would work reliably at various temperatures and on rough seas, Harrison developed a series of chronometers that revolutionized maritime navigation. Composer Peter Graham pays tribute to this extraordinary man whose persistence and ingenuity saved countless lives. We'll hear many rhythmic motifs in this work, as well as allusions to the nightmares of sailors lost at sea that was said to have plagued Harrison as he worked to develop his timepieces. Here's the North Texas Wind Symphony under Eugene Corporon with Harrison's Dream.

And that was Harrison's Dream by Peter Graham. Well, thank you for joining us for these thematic theses on thinking. I'm David Lawrence, and it has been a pleasure sharing this music with you. Our theme this week was performed by the Indiana University of Pennsylvania Brass under the direction of Jack Stamp. Wind and Rhythm is produced by Eric Noble, and Brad Perita maintains our website, windandrhythm.com, as well as our Facebook, X, and Instagram accounts. Wind and Rhythm is a proud part of the Zephyrus Arts Institute and is distributed by PRX, the Public Radio Exchange. And thanks again for joining us here at the Gathering Place for people who love band music. I'm David Lawrence, and this is Wind and Rhythm.

0: 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By the Encyclopedia of Alabama, a resource for those who enjoy exploring the shelves of the library and prefer to scroll past AI summaries to dig into the details of the source materials. 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
2: 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I'm Tony Morris. Classical Guitar Alive is broadcast thanks to the generous support of the Augustine Foundation and the Kadosky Family Fund and Charles and Taco Parker and by Augustine Strings, makers of classical guitar strings since 1947. And thanks to a gift in loving memory of Adam Bratcher. Thanks for joining me for this week's edition of Classical Guitar Alive. We have music by Bach, Chilean composer Horacio Salinas, Spanish composer Gallardo del Rey, and more. We'll start with the Montenegrin guitar duo performing Bach's English Suite No. 2.

The Montenegrin guitar duo opened this week's edition of Classical Guitar Alive with their arrangement of Bach's English Suite No. 2. Chilean composer Horacio Salinas is well known for his work with the group Inti Illimani. He's also arranged some of their music for guitar and orchestra in his Danzas Peregrinas, or Pilgrim's Dances. John Williams is the guitarist with the English Chamber Orchestra, conducted by Paul Daniel.

John Williams, guitarist with the English Chamber Orchestra, conducted by Paul Daniel in the Danzas Peregrinas, or Pilgrim's Dances by Horacio Salinas. You're listening to Classical Guitar Alive. I'm Tony Morris. This is music by Norwegian composer Kjell Markussen, his Pavane for viola, cello, and guitar. It's performed by Duo Octava and guitarist Anders Clemens Oyen.

Guitarist Anders Clemens Oyen and duo Octava performing the Pavane for viola, cello, and guitar by Norwegian composer Kjell Markussen. We'll close this week's edition of Classical Guitar Alive with Irina Kulikova performing the California Suite by Gallardo Del Rey.

0: Closing this week's edition of Classico Guitar Alive, we've just heard Irina Kulikova performing the California Suite by Gallardo Del Rey. You've been listening to Classical Guitar Alive. Classical Guitar Alive is broadcast worldwide thanks to the generous support of the Augustine Foundation and the Kadosky Family Fund, and Charles and Taco Parker, and by Augustine Strings, makers of classical guitar strings since 1947, and thanks to a gift in loving memory of Adam Bratcher. Classical Guitar Alive is a nonprofit organization based in Austin, Texas. Music by pluck-stringed instruments like the guitar, the harp, and the ancient lyre have been used in healing for over 3,000 years. That's why our mission is to bring this music to the widest possible audience. Our Music and Medicine program brings live classical guitar music to hospitals and hospices and is supported in part by a grant from the Texas Commission on the Arts. 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I'm Tony Morris. Thanks for listening, and please join me again next week for another edition of Classical Guitar Alive.
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0: In 1920, Irish composer Ina Boyle wrote to Rayfon Williams asking to become his student. A few years later, she was regularly sailing back and forth from Enniskerry Island to London to study with him. Even though Ina Boyle faced rejection after rejection, Vaughan Williams believed in her work. He said, "I think it's most courageous of you to go on with so little recognition. The only thing to say is that it sometimes does come, finally." From APM American Public Media, this is Performance Today. I'm Valerie Kaler. Ina Boyle is just starting to get that recognition long after her death. Her piece, The Magic Harp, from a concert in Essen, Germany, about 5 minutes from now.
1: BBC News with Neil Nunes. After months of talks, Hamas says it's agreed to a plan put forward by President Trump's Board of Peace to completely disarm in Gaza. There's been no comment yet from Israel, but President Trump said the Israelis would withdraw from Gaza as soon as the disarmament had been completed. More from Shaima Khalil.
2: Potentially, this is quite a significant move because we have heard from Hamas. They've told the BBC that they have agreed to disarm completely from Gaza. And we've also obtained the text of the roadmap, and it really gives you a firsthand glimpse at these phases of the plan to disarm and for them to give up not just civil control, but also military control of Gaza. This is a very complex operation. It will take a very, very long time. The plan itself starts with the smaller armed groups in Gaza disarming. Then you move to Hamas's military infrastructure itself.
1: Spain has sent extra troops to its North African enclave of Ceuta after thousands of migrants crossed from Morocco, most swam by sea, overwhelming local police, others scaled the border fence. Local officials say at least 15 people drowned in the attempt. More from Sarah Rainsford.
3: It isn't clear yet what prompted this surge in illegal crossings from Morocco or how hard the authorities there tried to prevent it. At one point, a Spanish official said the border was in total collapse. Spain's Prime Minister, Pedro Sanchez, is due in the territory today and has pledged to return things to normal immediately. But migrant reception centres are overwhelmed and the local authorities have accused Madrid of being too slow to react.
1: Plans to sell off the Football World Cup to private investors has been opposed by a second regional confederation, the 41 national football associations from North and Central America and the Caribbean have expressed their deep concern about Gianni Infantino's idea, though they've not gone as far as their European counterparts UEFA, who've threatened to boycott FIFA competitions. Here's our sports reporter Lizzie Greenwood-Hughes.
4: It puts FIFA's president Gianni Infantino under serious pressure. He and FIFA argue they need the extra money to grow the game and potentially increase the already expanded World Cup. They're offering millions of dollars to each member if they vote. The question now, though, is what will the other confederations do? Any future boycotts could and would have an immediate impact. The next tournament is the Women's World Cup in Brazil in 2027. The next Men's World Cup is in 2030.
1: The artificial intelligence firm Anthropic says it's identified three incidents in which its Claude model reached the internet and gained unauthorized access to the real systems of three different organizations. It said it had carried out a review after OpenAI disclosed that some of their models had broken out of an isolated test environment. BBC News. There are reports of heavy fighting between the Sudanese army and the rival paramilitary rapid support forces in the south of the country. Witnesses say Sudanese army warplanes and drones have attacked RSF positions in north and west Kordofan states. There's no word on any casualties and no reaction as yet from the RSF. The River Rhine has dropped to the lowest level ever recorded at the border between Germany and the Netherlands. As the exceptionally dry and hot summer continues in Western Europe, officials said the volume of water flowing past the Lobitz measuring station was extremely low. A Supreme Court judge in Brazil has authorized a police investigation into President Luiz Inácio Lula da Silva's eldest son, who has been linked to a multi-million-dollar fraud. It's alleged that Fabio Lula da Silva helped a now-jailed lobbyist in his dealings with the Brazilian Health Ministry. His lawyers have told Brazilian media he could not comment as he had not seen details of the investigation. Officials in Pakistan say a 10-member international mountaineering team is feared missing after an avalanche on Broad Peak, one of the highest mountains in the world. The group was being led by the renowned Nepal-born former British Special Forces soldier Nirmal Purja. Our reporter Kathika Masalimani has more.
5: What the authorities there are doing are assessing the weather conditions to see if they can carry out that rescue operation. They're hoping to get a helicopter in the air as well as any other resource available to them to find this 10-man mountaineering group. Of course, as the hours tick on, rescue efforts become even more important. We know that that group is made up of an international team. One American, a Chinese national, an Omani are among those, as well as five Nepalese climbers.
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6: From APM American Public Media, this is Performance Today. I'm Valerie Kaler, glad to have you along for today's musical adventures and discoveries. We're about to hear music inspired not by a poem exactly, but by a footnote to a poem. In The Harper's Song of the Seasons, Irish poet Eva Gore Booth wrote a footnote that describes the legend of the Dúird Alba, the magical harp of the ancient gods of Ireland. She wrote, the Dúird Alba had three strings, the iron string of sleep, the bronze string of laughter, and the silver string, the sound of which made all men weep. Irish composer Ina Boyle took that note and ran with it. In 1919, she wrote a piece called The Magic Harp that depicts those magical iron, bronze, and silver strings. Here's how she depicted the bronze string of laughter.

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Let's drop in on a concert in Essen, Germany, for all three of the strings from The Magic Harp by Ina Boyle. After a brief introduction, we'll head straight into the sounds of the iron string, the string of sleep.

The Duird Alba was the magical harp of the ancient gods of Ireland. It had three strings, an iron string, a bronze string, and a silver string. The sound of the silver one was said to make all men weep. Composer Ina Boyle was evoking the silver string of the Duird Alba in the final few minutes of the piece we just heard. It's called The Magic Harp. Conductor Neil Venditti led the Essen Philharmonic Orchestra in concert in Essen, Germany.

0: 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This is Performance Today from APM.
1: 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This is the evening edition of Performance Today. I'm Bob Woodman, classical music host. 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
0: Composer Michael Stephen Brown is part of a book club that reads quite a bit of English literature. One of his book club buddies suggested he read The Lotus Eaters, a poem by Alfred Lord Tennyson. It's about a group of sailors who come upon an island and eat the lotus plant. They essentially melt into a relaxed, timeless daydream where they lose the desire to return home. They just want to chill on the island and escape reality. Brown felt so much great imagery and music within the Lotus Eaters that he was inspired to write his own music. But he didn't want his whole piece to be a soporific, hazy daydream. He also wanted to depict the life the mariners would be giving up, one of delight and color and excitement.

That whimsical sound is rice bowls played with chopsticks. Just one of the unexpected percussive sounds that try to pull the sailors and us out of the blissful lotus daydream. Let's sink into The Lotus Eaters by Michael Stephen Brown. He's at the piano, joined by flutist Brandon Patrick George. Annie Jacobs Perkins is playing the cello, and Tanner Tenieri on the rice bowls and a whole lot of other percussion. Close your eyes, unless you're driving, and sink into some island bliss with The Lotus Eaters.

evocative music inspired by the poem The Lotus Eaters by Alfred Lord Tennyson. Composer Michael Stephen Brown drew on five lines for the five movements of his piece. The last section was inspired by the line, "O rest ye, brother mariners, we will not wander more." A piece called The Lotus Eaters by Michael Stephen Brown. We heard it from a concert during Chamberfest Cleveland at the Cleveland Institute of Music. Brandon Patrick George played the flute. Annie Jacobs Perkins was the cellist. Michael Stephen Brown, the composer, at the piano. And Tanner Tanieri played percussion.

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0: When violinists ponder the solo repertoire for their instrument, there are a few pieces that rise to the top, the way Mount Everest rises. Paganini Caprices, Ernst's Last Rose of Summer, and the piece we're going to hear next, the Chaconne from the Second Partita by J.S. Bach. Now, the Chaconne may not be as flashy as the first two, but the technical demands are intense. Fast fingers, rapid string crossings, and so many double, triple, and quadruple stops. Where the real challenge lies, though, is in making all that sound musical, making it flow, letting it breathe. Here's a beautifully intimate performance from violinist Alyssa Lee Kolyunin at the Flagler Museum in Palm Beach, Florida. She's playing the Chaconne from the Partita No. 2 by J.S. Bach.

0: Some people describe that music as a spiritual journey. Johannes Brahms said it was wonderful and incomprehensible. He said Bach wrote a whole world of the deepest thoughts and most powerful feelings, and that if he could have written it, or even imagined it, it would have driven him out of his mind. J.S. Bach wrote that music in 1720, a single movement, a chaconne, as part of a larger piece, his solo violin partita number 2. The chaconne is such a complete statement on its own, though, it's often played as a standalone piece, as it was there by violinist Alyssa Lee Kolyanin, that recital at the Flagler Museum in Palm Beach, Florida. Ever since J.S. Bach wrote his famous chaconne for solo violin, people have been treating that for solo violin bit like a speed limit, that is, just a suggestion. Joachim Raff transcribed it for orchestra. Brahms made a version for piano left hand. Ferruccio Busoni, a two-handed take. There are transcriptions for guitar, harpsichord, marimba, clarinet, bass clarinet, saxophone, even a quartet of trombones. But it all started with a single violin. The chaconne from the violin partita number 2 by J.S. Bach. I hope you'll check out a great podcast from my colleague Julie Allmacher. It's called New Classical Tracks. Every week, she previews a brand new classical album with interviews from the artists themselves. 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
0: She was born Melanie Bonis, but she modified her name to the more androgynous Mel in order to get her music published. In her day, late 19th century Paris, women composers were not taken seriously. Seeing a female name on a score could mean instant dismissal by publishers, critics, and audiences. Bonis wanted her music to be judged on its own merits rather than her gender. Hence, Mel Bonis. From APM, American Public Media, this is Performance Today. I'm Valerie Kaler. Ahead this hour, a character piece inspired by Salome, part of a set that Mel Bonis called Legendary Women.
3: BBC News with Neil Nunes. After months of talks, Hamas says it's agreed to a plan put forward by President Trump's Board of Peace to completely disarm in Gaza. Mr. Trump called the agreement historic and described it as a critical step towards a new Palestinian government there. He said the Israelis would withdraw from Gaza as soon as the disarmament had been completed. More from Shaima Khalil.
4: The BBC has obtained the text of the four-page roadmap, which sets out a phased process linking Hamas's disarmament to a gradual Israeli military withdrawal and the deployment of a new Palestinian transitional authority backed by an international stabilization force, with neither Hamas nor Israel moving to the next phase until the other has fulfilled its commitments. Smaller groups in Gaza would disarm first before Hamas begins dismantling what they described as its state-like military infrastructure of tunnels, weapons depots, and production facilities. Israel has not yet commented.
3: Thousands more migrants have gathered at the border of Spain's North African enclave of Ceuta, which on Thursday was overwhelmed by the first mass crossing in 5 years. Extra troops have been deployed and Prime Minister Pedro Sanchez is expected in the territory today. Here's Nick Beek.
5: There has been this big attempt for people to get across, but the question is what happens to them once they're there? You've got the authorities that run this Spanish territory saying that they're overwhelmed, that there are reception centres which are already full up, that if anyone needs medical treatment, that the hospitals will be full, and also they say they're worried about the security side of things.
3: Plans to sell off the Football World Cup to private investors have been opposed by a second regional confederation, the 41 National Football Associations from North and Central America and the Caribbean have expressed their deep concern. The tech firm Anthropic says its Claude AI models carried out an unauthorized hack of three organizations during cybersecurity testing. It uncovered the breaches during a review launched after a rival company, OpenAI, reported that some of its models had gone rogue. Here's Ella Bicknell.
6: Anthropic said its Claude models were being tested in an isolated environment when what it called a misconfiguration allowed them to access the internet when they shouldn't have. The company did not say which organizations were hacked. It revealed Claude used a mix of basic techniques, including exploiting weak passwords, as well as more complex ones. It said Claude operated under the false belief that the hacked organizations were intended to be part of the exercise, with some of the models continuing the attack even when they realized their targets were real. Anthropic said the hacks showed the need for significant controls when testing systems.
3: World News from the BBC. Stock markets in Asia have surged following another day of strong second quarter results from the US tech giants. Shares in South Korea are up by double digits, while Japan's Nikkei index is trading more than 5% higher than after both Apple and Amazon bettered market expectations. Chinese factory activity has unexpectedly fallen this month. The contraction highlights the weak domestic demand for goods and the higher production costs that are a consequence of the war in Iran. It's yet another indication that the Chinese economy is struggling. The rate of growth slowed appreciably in the second quarter, adding pressure on policymakers to deliver stronger stimulus measures to shore up domestic demand. 34 people are now known to have died in the earthquake and explosion that struck the southwestern Japanese prefecture of Kumamoto on Tuesday. Officials said at least 7 of the deaths were caused by a blast at a shopping mall in the town of Kashima, while 8 died at a paper mill in Yatsushiro. A rescue operation is scheduled to be getting underway in the Karakoram Mountains of northern Pakistan following an avalanche on Broad Peak, one of the world's highest summits. Contact has been lost with a 10-man expedition that was being led by the renowned Nepal-born former British Special Forces soldier Nirmal Purja. More from Anbarasaneti Rajan.
7: Nirmal Purja is a very experienced mountaineer. He's like one of the stars of the mountaineering field. So we are just waiting for information. And what the Pakistani authorities are saying is that they are coordinating with the government. They want to send a couple of mountaineers on the rescue effort. And if the weather permits, they will also use a helicopter in the next few hours' time.
3: BBC News.
0: From APM, American Public Media, this is Performance Today, taking you to concerts around the world. I'm Valerie Kaler. French composer Mel Bonis was very fond of writing character pieces for solo piano, inspired by women, real, mythical, or literary. She returned to three of those solo piano works and orchestrated them. She called that set Legendary Women. The middle piece was inspired by the biblical character Salome, whose seductive dance caused more than one man to lose his head, figuratively and literally. Conductor Christian Reif and the Lakes Area Music Festival Orchestra with Salome by Mel Bonice.

0: A little slightly uneasy laughter from the audience there at the end of that performance of Salome by Mel Bonis. Maybe they weren't expecting the piece to end so abruptly, almost as if the executioner's axe had fallen. Salome, you may remember, danced so alluringly for Herod that he promised her anything, and had to follow through when she asked for the head of John the Baptist. One of the legendary women cast in music by French composer Mel Bonis. She was born Melanie, but she modified her name to the more masculine Mel in order to get her music published. In her day, which was late 19th century Paris, women composers just were not taken seriously. A female name on the score could mean instant dismissal by publishers and critics and audiences. Bonis wanted her music to be judged on its own merits. Hence, Mel Bonis, a legendary woman. We heard Salome from a set of three orchestral pieces depicting women of myth, legend, and literature. Legendary Women by Mel Bonis. Christian Reif conducted the Lakes Area Music Festival Orchestra in that concert at the Gitche Zibe Center for the Arts in Brainerd, Minnesota, part of the Summertime Lakes Area Music Festival. In a moment, non-operatic Puccini. This is Performance Today from APM.
1: 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I'm Bob Woodman. 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
0: Once upon a time, there was a prince who lived in a kingdom called Italy. A couple kingdoms over, the Queen of Spain was having a hard time of it. Everyone was fighting. Nobody trusted anyone. A financial crisis, unemployment. It got so bad that most of the people who couldn't agree on anything finally agreed on one thing. The queen has got to go. And off she went. Isabella II headed to Paris and kind of lived happily ever after. Meanwhile, back in Spain, the people who make things happen decided that our friend, Prince Amadeo, who was minding his own business back in Italy, would be a safe, middle-of-the-road kind of guy that no one could hate too much, so they made him king. It didn't take Amadeo I of Spain very long to learn that things were still a mess. All the same problems that Isabella II faced were still there. After 2 years, he said, "You know what? No." He said Spain was ungovernable, and he walked away, also known as abdicated. Amadeo went back home to Italy, where he lived another decade and a half. When he died in 1890, his Italian countryman Giacomo Puccini paid tribute to his passing. Much like we do today when we learn of someone's death, Puccini sent flowers. In Italy, chrysanthemums are the traditional flower associated with mourning. In Italian, crisantemi. Puccini's elegy for Amadeo, Crisantemi, played here by the Apollon Musicet Quartet at Hugh Hodgson Concert Hall in Athens, Georgia.

An ensemble from Poland there, the Apollon Muzyzet Quartet, in concert at the University of Georgia in Athens. They played Chrysantheme, or Chrysanthemums, by Giacomo Puccini. Puccini wrote that piece in 1890 in tribute to Prince Amadeo, who'd been King Amadeo of Spain for a couple years in the 1870s before abdicating. Amadeo died at the end of January, and Puccini's tribute was written just a couple weeks later in February. If you were thinking, I recognize some of that from something else, you're right. Puccini reused some of the melodic DNA from Chrysanthemums in his Manon Lescaut.

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1: 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This is Performance Today, the evening edition. You'll hear the BBC World Service beginning at midnight after Performance Today. 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
0: Let's talk about rubato. The word rubato comes from the Italian rubare, to steal. What it means in music is to steal time. Here's an example from the absolute queen of rubato, Roberta Flack.
2: The first time
0: ever. Listen to how the accompaniment walks quietly and steadily along while she stretches her vocal line over the top.
2: I thought the sun.
0: Then she falls back into time for a measure or so. And then draws it out again.

0: Roberto Flack, demonstrating the art of rubato in the first time ever I saw your face. Dang. The stretching, drawing, finessing, the stealing of time also happens in the classical world. In fact, there are some pieces that just don't work without it.
1: You can't play Schumann without rubato. It's literally, it's like murdering the music.
0: That's pianist Jeremy Dank laying out the hierarchy of musical crime. Stealing time is okay. Murdering music, not okay. Here's Jeremy Dank demonstrating his best Schumann rubato in concert at Dendrinos Chapel and Recital Hall in Interlochen, Michigan. He's playing the Opus 17 Fantasy by Robert Schumann.

0: Robert Schumann may not be so much a composer of pieces as a composer of visions. Those are the words of the pianist we just heard playing Schumann's music, American pianist Jeremy Denk. We heard him play Schumann's Fantasy in C major and demonstrating the rubato he says is so crucial to Schumann. Denk gave that recital at Dendrinos Chapel and Recital Hall in Interlaken, Michigan, from the Interlaken Presents series. You know, most of the music we broadcast here on PT is from concert recordings, highlights from recent performances across the country, around the world. I love that. We get to hear the immediacy of today's classical music scene and that palpable electricity between the performers and the audience. That's really the origin of the name of this program, Performance Today. 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
5: You're listening to Sleepers Awake on the Classical Station. This is Dane Bryant Frazier. Well, we have some more great music on the way, including Corelli, Concerto Grosso. We'll have Schumann's String Quartet in A. And first, we have Antonín Dvořák with Romance in F minor. This is a terrific piece here. The St. Louis Symphony Orchestra with violinist Sergiu Luca, and the conductor is Leonard Slotkin.

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We heard Romance in F minor, opus 11, composed by Antonin Dvorak.

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Next, Günter Wick leading the Southwest German Chamber Orchestra to Concerto Grosso in D by Arcangelo Corelli.

0: Arcangelo Corelli's Concerto Grosso in D, the Southwest German Chamber Orchestra, led by Günter Wick.
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Next on the classical station, Johannes Brahms with Viola Sonata in F minor. The pianist is Robert Levin, and the violist is Kim Kashkashian.

Johannes Brahms' Viola, it's Sonata in F minor. We heard pianist Robert Levin and violist Kim Kashkashian. Franz Luckner is this next composer, Symphony 1 in E flat. Chu Hoy is the conductor. We'll hear a performance by the Singapore Symphony.

0: Franz Lochner's Symphony 1 in E-flat, performed by the Singapore Symphony. The conductor was Chu Hoy.
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0: Next on the Classical Station, we'll have César Franck with Violin Sonata in A, Little Star by Manuel Ponce. First, Enigma Variations by Sir Edward Elgar. Sir John Barbaroli conducts the Helle Orchestra to this performance. That was in 1956.

Next, Little Star, composed by Manuel Ponce, born in 1882. We'll hear Samuel Sanders, the pianist and violinist, Itzhak Perlman, who's had many performances with fellow collaborator and the composer John Williams.

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Pianist Samuel Sanders and the violinist Itzhak Perlman.

Alina Ibrahimova is the violinist here with Cedric T. Bergion. This is Violin Sonata in A. This is Violin and Piano. It is composed by Cesar Franck.

0: Elena Ibrahimova, the violinist, and Cedric T. Bergium, the pianist. This was Violin Sonata in A, composed by César Franck.
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Upcoming, we have Beethoven's Piano Trio in B-flat. And first, it is Joseph Haydn's Trio in F for piano, flute, and cello. 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

0: Ludwig von Beethoven, Piano Trio in B-flat, Archduke, Isaac Stern Violin, Leonard Rose Cello, and Piano was performed by Eugene Isteman, minus the voice crack.
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Next on the classical station, Charles Villiers Stanford, Claude Debussy, and first Franz Schubert with Sonatina in D, Isaac Stern violin, and Daniel Birnbaum piano.

Franz Schubert with Sonatina in D major, Isaac Stern the violinist, and Daniel Barenboim the pianist. Stay tuned, we have Richard McCorkle with the music of Sibelius, as well as Mozart's Symphony in D. We'll also have Offenbach with Concerto Rondo in G, Rachmaninoff Prelude in C sharp minor, Haydn, Gershwin with Cuban Overture in Vivaldi, Glazunov, and many more. That starts at 6 a.m. Eastern here on the Classical Station. The program is titled Rise and Shine. Next, selections from Preludes Book 1, composed by the French composer Claude Debussy, performed by Paul Jacobs.

Selections from Preludes Book 1, composed by the French composer Claude Debussy. We enjoyed a gentle performance by Paul Jacobs. We'll lead on to Adagio from Symphony No. 6 in E-flat major. This one is composed by 1852 composer Charles Villiers Stanford. We'll hear the Ulster Orchestra, and the conductor of this performance is Vernon Handley.

Charles Villiers Stanford with Symphony No. 6, the Adagio Ulster Orchestra performed, Vernon Handley conducted. Let's continue with a piano performance by the wonderful John O'Connor performing Beethoven's Piano Sonata No. 19 in G minor.

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intimate with Chicago Symphony Brass. I appreciate your company. I'm Peter Van de Graaff, and I'm going to play for you music by the two brothers, Michael and Joseph Haydn, in a little while. Right now, the Clarinet Concerto by Paul Hindemith. Martin Fröst plays clarinet with the Malmö Symphony, Lanschwe the conductor.

One of several pieces written for and commissioned by the great jazz clarinetist Benny Goodman. That's by Paul Hindemith and his clarinet concerto with Martin Fürst and the Malmö Symphony led by Lan Shui. Four clarinetists here, the Lake Effect Clarinet Quartet, performed the Brisk Young Sailor, part of the Lincolnshire Posy, arranged by Percy Grainger.

The Brisk Young Sailor from Percy Grainger's Lincolnshire Posy, performed by the Lake Effect Clarinet Quartet. Now on to the Haydn brothers, Joseph Haydn being the elder, but we're going to start with his younger brother by about 5 years, Michael Haydn. Prolifically wrote in many forms, including symphonies. Here's his Symphony No. 23 in D, Bournemouth Sinfonietta performs, conducted by Harold Farberman.

The Bournemouth Sinfonietta, conducted by Harold Farberman, and one of the many symphonies by Michael Haydn, Symphony No. 23 in D major. Michael Haydn, the younger brother, of course, of Joseph Haydn, and whereas Joseph was based in Hungary, Austria, with the Esterházy family, Michael Haydn had his career in Salzburg. In fact, he was very close friends with the Mozart family. That was the Symphony No. 23 of Michael Haydn. Now to his brother, Joseph Haydn, and this concertino, little concerto, but it's actually a piano trio, played by L'Arte dell'Arco.

The ensemble L'Arte dell'Arco performing that concertino, a little concerto in C, and it's really another name for a piano trio, as you heard. Lucien Renaudin-Vary plays trumpet in this piece, which is called Postscriptum an Haydn by Renaudin-Vary herself.

0: Trumpeter Lucienne Renaudin-Varry playing her own Postscriptum on Haydn.
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0: This is Peter Van de Graaff, your host, with a pair of brothers composers, one better known than the other. In fact, let's start with the better known composer. His name is Karl Heinrich Graun. He worked for the King Frederick the Great of Prussia. And from his opera Cleopatra and Caesar, we have this aria sung by Robert Gamble with Concerto of Cologne, led by René Jacobs, from a complete recording.

music by the German Baroque composer born in 1704, Karl Heinrich Graun. Robert Gamble was the tenor there, with Concerto of Cologne and René Jacobs conducting that aria from the opera Cleopatra and Caesar. This is a viola da gamba concerto, that's a predecessor to a cello, by Johann Gottlieb Graun, born in 1702, and Jan Freiheit plays viola da gamba with the Berlin Academy of Ancient Music.

One doesn't often hear viola da gamba concertos. They were often used as accompanying continuo instruments in the Baroque. But that concerto was by Johann Gottlieb Graun, and we heard Jan Freiheit with the Berlin Academy for Ancient Music. This is by one of the greatest of all viola da gambists, as is commonly thought in the French Baroque. His name is Marin Marais. He apparently was something of a hypochondriac and wrote a lot of pieces about health. Here is one such piece, the Asthmatic Allemande.

Markku Luolajan Mikola, viol da gamba, and Anna-Marie Pölhöh, harpsichord, The Asthmatic Allemande, by viol da gamba's composer Marin Marais from the French Baroque. Here again we have viol da gamba, now with lute, in an interesting transcription of the three Janopédie, originally for piano, famous music by Eric Satie, Ron McFarlane lute, and the viol da gambist is Carolyn Surek.

Ron McFarlane Lute, Carolyn Surik, Viola da Gamba, and the three Jeanne no Pays by Eric Satie. He wrote that, of course, for piano originally. Famously orchestrated, at least two of them were, by Claude Debussy. Here is some more French music now. It is a suite from a ballet called Cydalise and the Satyr, Cydalise et le Chèvre-Pied by Gabriel Pierney. Suite number two from that ballet is performed by the Lille National Orchestra, Daryl Ung, the conductor.

Music from 1914, 1915 by the French composer Gabriel Pierney. We heard a suite from his ballet, Cydalise et le Chèvre-Pied. A chèvre-pied is literally a goat foot, a satyr. That was the Lille National Orchestra, and Daryl Ong was the conductor. Here's a dance from the French Baroque now. Louis Couperin, the uncle of François Couperin, wrote this minuet.

0: harpsichordist Blandine Verlet, who has recorded all of the harpsichord works, there's a lot of them, by Louis Couperin of the French Baroque, played that from a suite in A minor. It is a minuet, specifically the Minuet of Poitou.
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0: One of the great late string quartets of Beethoven, a little bit later on, the string quartet number 12 in E flat with a Takacs quartet. I'd like you to stay with me for that. I'm Peter Vandegraaff with some flute music, first of all. From 1961 comes this sonatina, little sonata for two flutes, by Shulamit Ron. Mary Stolper and Mary Hickey are the flutists.

Don't often get to hear music for solo flutes, plural. From 1961, that little sonata, Sonatina, by the Israeli-American composer Shulamit Ron. The two flutists there, Mary Stolper and Mary Hickey, with more flute-related music to follow. You may have heard of the Native American god of fertility, Kokopeli, often depicted as a humpbacked flute player. That is the title of this piece, Kokopeli, by the Native American composer Lewis Ballard. He also called this the Fantasy Aborigine No. 3, Kokopeli. It's performed by the Fort Smith Symphony, John Jeter, the conductor.

Music by the Native American composer Lewis Ballard. The Fantasy Aborigine No. 3, which is subtitled Kokopeli, after the Native American god of fertility. It's Fort Smith Symphony there with John Jeter, the conductor. This is for flute, as Kokopeli depicted as a flute-playing humpbacked figure, as you can imagine, mostly from the Southwest. Nora Schulman, though, is the flutist here with Judy Lohman Harp. This is the Tambourin by François-Joseph Gosset.

performers Nora Schulman flute and Judy Lohmann harp in that music by the French composer from around Mozart's time, Haydn's time, François-Joseph Gosset. The dance called it Tambourin. And now it's to the first of the late quartets of Beethoven, music from 1825, commissioned by Prince Galitzin. And as with much of the late music, and certainly the late quartets of Beethoven, the music was not well received at its premiere. Beethoven looking far into the future with these masterpieces from late in his life. It is the string quartet number 12 in E-flat, and it's performed here by the Takacs Quartet.

Seems inconceivable that Beethoven was fully deaf when he wrote that music. In 1825, the string quartet number 12 of his 16 quartets, and that was the Takacs Quartet performing. Here's some lighter music of Beethoven. Don't often think of him in those terms, but he wrote a collection of 12 contradances. And here is the third of that set with Cappella Istropolitana, conducted by Oliver Dohnányi.

0: little hard to imagine Beethoven dancing. He wrote a number of dances to make a little extra money. And that's from a collection of 12 contra dances. That was Cappella Istropolitana, and the conductor was Oliver Dohnányi.
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0: It's good to have you along. Peter Vandegraff here, looking forward to sharing with you the fourth piano concerto by Saint-Saëns and some music now by a composer who was a close friend of Joseph Haydn, Karl Ditters von Dittersdorf. We have a few different pieces of his. First, Salus Informorum. It's some secret music by Dittersdorf.

Georg Ratzinger conducting that music of Karl Ditters von Dittersdorf. Although not very well known, Karl Ditters von Dittersdorf had some good company. He played for a time, on a few occasions, just for fun, with Mozart and Haydn and Jan van Hal in a string quartet. Can you imagine hearing that? When Dittersdorf wrote string quartets, he really was in his element, I think. And this is the Franz Schubert Quartet playing the quartet number 5 in E-flat by Dittersdorf.

The group was the Franz Schubert Quartet, playing music not by Franz Schubert, but by Karl Ditters von Dittersdorf, string quartet number 5. And a little more by Dittersdorf from his Requiem, the Kyrie, with Georg Ratzinger and the Regensburger Domspatzen Chorus and Orchestra.

Christoph Koenig and the Luxembourg European soloists with that music, strongly influenced by Beethoven, but by a 19th century French woman named Louise Farranc, her concert overture number 2. From that same century primarily, although a bit later, comes this music by Camille Saint-Saëns. He wrote 5 piano concertos. He was one of the great pianists of the 19th century. And here is his piano concerto number 4. An interesting work in that it's in 2 movements, very unusual for the time. Here is Alexander Breidlovsky and the Boston Symphony conducted by Charles Munch.

The pianist was Alexander Braglovsky. He was joined by the Boston Symphony, conducted by Charles Munch, and that was the Piano Concerto No. 4 of the 5 by Camille Saint-Saëns. Although he's known for one opera, Samson and Delilah, Saint-Saëns wrote many operas very successfully in his day, although they're not heard nowadays. This is from one called Ascanio from 1890, and we'll hear a bit of ballet music with the Geneva Grand Theatre Orchestra, Guillaume Tournier, conducting.

0: That is some ballet music which comes from the opera Ascanio by Camille Saint-Saëns, interestingly, based on the same story of Berlioz's opera Benvenuto Cellini about a sculptor. The Geneva Grand Theatre Orchestra, conducted by Guillaume Tournier.
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4: Rule has ended, and OPM is now taking that public input into consideration. It's not clear when a final NDA rule will be published. In Washington, I'm Kimberly Adams with the Marketplace Morning Report. 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
5: 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And Sundance is no small festival. 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Boulder has a bold proposition for residents, but the jury's out on whether they'll accept. I'm Rima Jerez. 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
6: And you can expect a mix of clouds and sun today in the Gulf Coast with a pretty good chance of rain, about 80% today and about 60% tonight. 84 right now in North Alabama, 81 on the Gulf Coast. We'll have a high of about 90. And this is APR's Classical Music. I'm David Duff. Good morning. Getting things underway with some music for brass. Here's a canzone by Giovanni Gabrielli.

The Canzone No. 5 by Giovanni Gabrielli, Eric Cries, and the London Symphony Orchestra Brass. Good morning. I'm David Duff on Alabama Public Radio, just about 5 minutes after 9 o'clock. From an album entitled Treasures of Italy, Albrecht Meyer on oboe, joined by the ensemble I Musici di Roma, this is an oboe concerto by Giuseppe Sammartini.

a concerto for oboe and orchestra, that a piece by Giuseppe Sammartini. The soloist was Albrecht Meyer, joined by the group I Musici di Roma. And at 9:22, I'm David Duff. You're tuned in for classical music on APR. 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New exhibits in the Museum of Alabama help visitors find their own stories in Alabama's past. The Alabama Archives, our stories live here. Some music now from, Italy during the Renaissance. Simone Molinaro wrote the first piece we'll hear. Luis Molan wrote the second piece. We'll hear a Saltarello by Molinaro, one of the pieces, in fact, used in the Suites of Ancient Airs and Dances by Respighi. And the second piece, the Fantasia of Chords and Scale Passages by Luis Molan. Goran Solskjær on guitar.

Two pieces originally composed for lute, performed on the modern-day guitar by Goran Sulcher. We heard a Fantasia on chords and scale passages by Luis Milan, and before that, a Saltarello by Simone Molinaro. It is 9:28. This is APR's Classical Music. I'm David Duff. Always great to have you tuned in for our music here on APR. A few minutes ago, we heard an oboe concerto, the oboe a double reed instrument, and we'll hear now from its cousin that is also a double reed instrument, a much lower pitched instrument and larger, that is the bassoon. One of the bassoon concertos by Vivaldi, this one in E minor with the group Lara Suave Cremona, the gentle aura of Cremona, translated with bassoonist Sergio Azzolini.

Sergio Azzolini on bassoon and the group Lara Suave Cremona in a bassoon concerto by Vivaldi. 941 at APR, I'm David Duff. Programming this hour supported in part by the ACLU of Alabama, recognizing that now more than ever, Alabama needs communities to be active in defending their rights as guaranteed by the Constitution. More on volunteering and joining local events at ACLUAlabama.org. And also the University of Alabama's UA Online for career advancement with more than 100 bachelor's, master's, specialist, doctoral, and certificate programs in online and hybrid formats. online.ua.edu/APR. Some piano music by Mozart to conclude this hour. His piano sonata number 8 in D, and the pianist is Heidi Lowy.

0: Mozart's Piano Sonata No. 8, The Pianist, Heidi Lowy. It's about 10 o'clock. I'm David Duff, and you're listening to classical music on APR.
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0: And music of a Mozart contemporary begins this hour. His name, Josef Myslivicek. His Octet for Winds No. 1 with a Krakow Wind Ensemble.

the first of three octets for wind instruments by Josef Myslivicek, we heard the Krakow Wind Ensemble. And at 18 minutes after 10 o'clock, I'm David Duff. Programming this hour is made possible or supported in part by the Mobile Arts Council, connecting and celebrating the creative community of Mobile since 1955. 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Also, the Tuscaloosa Symphony, working to educate, elevate, and entertain West Alabama. The TSO's educational programming exposes children of all ages to concert performance, building a lifelong appreciation for music. 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Here's a symphony by Luigi Boccherini, a symphony in A with the German Chamber Academy, led by Johannes Goritzky.

A Symphony in A by Luigi Boccherini. We heard the German Chamber Academy under the baton of Johannes Gorycki. 10:40, 20 minutes away from 11 o'clock at APR, I'm David Duff, and this hour of programming is supported in part by the Encyclopedia of Alabama, a resource for those who enjoy exploring the shelves of the library and prefer to scroll past AI summaries to dig into the details of the source materials. Fostering curious minds at encyclopediaofalabama.org. Music by Federico Morena Toroba. This piece, evidently, Toroba wrote for Andre Segovia. Segovia kept the manuscript but never performed the piece, but here it is as performed by guitarist Pablo Sanz Villegas. The Sonata Fantasia by Federico Morena Toroba.

0: Sonata Fantasia by Federico Morena Toroba. We heard guitarist Pablo Sanz-Viegas. 1058, I'm David Duff. 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
3: 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He flew in space four times on the space shuttle. He recalled getting his first flight assignment. It started with a visit to the chief astronaut's office.
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0: 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And music by Johannes Brahms begins this hour. His Piano Concerto No. 1 with Christian Zimmermann at the piano. The Berlin Philharmonic conducted by Sir Simon Rattle.

Christian Zimmermann at the piano, joined by the Berlin Philharmonic in the Piano Concerto No. 1 by Brahms. It's 11:52. 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Coming up next hour, of course, it is something old, something new. We'll have some great music coming up on today's edition of the show, including some Spanish dances and more. That's all coming up next hour. Performance today at 1, also again tonight at 10. Don't forget All Things Acoustic Encore Edition, our longest-running show that's on the air at 8 tonight. We'll round out this hour with three short pieces for winds by Jacques Ibert. Here's the wind quintet of the Danish National Symphony.

0: Three Short Pieces for Winds by composer Jacques Ibert. We heard the Wind Quintet of the Danish National Symphony Orchestra. I'm David Duff. Something old, something new coming up right after NPR News on this, your station for NPR News and classical music.
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2: Live from NPR News, I'm Lakshmi Singh. President Trump's convened a cabinet meeting at Camp David where he gave pointed responses to reporters' questions today. He blasted GOP holdouts, including outgoing Senator John Cornyn, for failing to advance Todd Blanche's nomination for attorney general. Has to do in part with Trump's settlement with the IRS that included a controversial $1.7 billion compensation fund. On the U.S. war with Iran, Trump expressed frustration with Tehran's negotiators.
3: I'm losing faith in them. Because they do lie and they do misrepresent. Well, the other day, the five missiles were shot. We knocked them down, but we were in the midst of a negotiation. I mean, I'm waiting for Steve to call me. How's the negotiation going? And instead, I got a call from Pete that they just shot five missiles at one of our bases in Jordan.
2: Trump faces low public approval ratings in part over the war. A federal plan for addressing a water crisis affecting seven western states is now public. It seeks to curb usage, and the Bureau of Reclamation says the plan would be updated every 2 years. The Colorado River provides water to tens of millions of people, but it's facing dire drought conditions. Three lower basin states affected, Arizona, California, Nevada, could face dramatic cuts in their water use over the next couple of years. Sarah Porter lives in Phoenix, one of the major cities that relies on the Colorado. She's a director of the Kyle Center for Water Policy at Arizona State University.
4: The federal government, through the U.S. Bureau of Reclamation, which manages the reservoirs and other infrastructure, has issued what they're calling a 10-year decision framework. And it's basically a statement of the Bureau's idea of its full authority to respond to conditions on the reservoirs as they develop. You know, whatever is thrown at it, it's what the Bureau believes it has authority to do.
2: Porter speaking with NPR's Here and Now. The Trump administration wants taxpayers to pay millions in reimbursements for security around its 250th anniversary celebrations. NPR's Rachel Treisman has details.
5: The Department of the Interior is asking Congress for $10 million to cover what it says are elevated security costs for three events on the National Mall, a prayer event in May, the Great American State Fair, and the 4th of July fireworks. Congress already allocated $150 million to events celebrating America's milestone birthday. Most of that money went to Freedom 250, the White House-backed group behind the high-profile events in D.C. The group has not disclosed how much money it raised from donors. Democrats say Freedom 250, not taxpayers, should cover the additional costs. The group has more events planned for August, including an IndyCar race near the National Mall. Rachel Treisman, NPR News.
2: From Washington, this is NPR. Hundreds of shelters, classrooms, and vehicles in southwestern Japan are filled today with earthquake survivors. The U.S. Geological Survey says the quake that hit earlier this week was a magnitude 6.8. Japan put it at a 7.1. The number of people killed now stands at 34. Dozens more people were injured. It's still unknown how many individuals are missing. Authorities estimate more than 9,000 people have been displaced after the earthquake leveled homes and hobbled basic government services, mainly in southern Kumamoto. The rail system's damaged, though some trains are operating across the region. Artificial intelligence has become closely associated with layoffs, but a recent study suggests some companies may cut workers too quickly. And NPR's Windsor Johnson reports many are expected to bring people back.
6: A recent study by the business management group Gartner predicts that by 2027, half of the companies that cut customer service jobs because of AI will hire people back in similar roles. Researchers say many businesses misjudge the transition. Kathy Ross is a vice president analyst at Gartner.
7: I think in some cases we've overestimated how easy it might be for AI to automate entire roles. And it's continuing to evolve, but not at the pace to where it can actually drive complete role elimination.
6: The study also found only 20% of customer service leaders have actually reduced staffing because of AI. Windsor Johnston, NPR News.
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0: Good afternoon. It's 12:06, time for Something Old, Something New here on Alabama Public Radio. 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We'll begin the hour with a couple of transcriptions for orchestra of a couple of Tchaikovsky pieces. These transcriptions made by Leopold Stokowski, the famed conductor, and performed here by the Bournemouth Symphony. Jose Serrabriere conducts a humoresque and a piece called Solitude by Tchaikovsky.

Two Tchaikovsky pieces arranged by Leopold Stokowski. This is Something Old, Something New. I'm David Duff, 14 minutes after 12 o'clock. 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Also, the Huntsville Museum of Art exhibiting Warhol, film, fashion, photography, opening today, featuring more than 150 works that reveal how Warhol shaped and was shaped by the visual culture of his time. Details at hsvmuseum.org. And a group of Spanish dances by Pablo de Sarasate, Julia Fisher on violin, Milana Chernyavska on piano.

Spanish Dances by Pablo de Sarasate, Yulia Fischer on violin, Milana Chernyavska on piano. I'm David Duff, and this is Something Old, Something New, supported today in part by the Arts Council of Tuscaloosa, where contributions from community members have helped the Arts Council present and promote the arts since 1970. 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And the ACLU of Alabama, recognizing that now more than ever, Alabama needs communities to be active in defending their rights as guaranteed by the Constitution. More on volunteering and joining local events is at ACLUAlabama.org. I am David Duff. In the studio with me, Bob Woodman, who is preparing frantically to help you through performance today, this afternoon, along with Valerie Kaler, of course, the national host of the show. Bob and Valerie, you can hear them at 1 o'clock, also at 10 o'clock tonight. Don't forget our longest-running show, Encore Edition of All Things Acoustic, coming up at 8. We'll round out this hour with something by Brahms, his variations on a Haydn theme. The St. Louis Symphony Orchestra, they're conducted by Leonard Slatkin.

0: Leonard Slatkin conducting the St. Louis Symphony Orchestra in the Variations on a Haydn Theme by Johannes Brahms. I'm David Duff. You've been listening to Something Old, Something New on APR, Alabama Public Radio.
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2: Soprano Claudia Diaz has a remarkable, powerful instrument, and as the saying goes, with great power comes great responsibility.
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2: From APM, American Public Media, this is Performance Today. I'm Valerie Kaler. Ahead this hour, some jaw-dropping performances and highlights from my conversation with PT Young Artist in Residence, Claudia Diaz.

0: Live from NPR News, I'm Lakshmi Singh. The FBI confirms Minnesota's not alone in finding that hackers have attacked its water sector. Federal investigators say several states have been affected. So far, the impacts appear limited, as NPR's Jenna McLaughlin reports.
1: The FBI says cyber attacks are targeting machines responsible for monitoring and controlling water treatment plants across the country. In at least seven states, unidentified hackers have tampered with devices called programmable logic controllers, interfering with water operators' ability to monitor their systems, and in some cases causing pressure loss and flooding. The FBI recommends operators disconnect these devices from the internet. Cybersecurity experts tell NPR that there isn't conclusive evidence who's behind it, but the attacks are consistent with activity from Iranian hacking groups. A water cybersecurity organization notes that threats to water operators might be elevated right now, as Iran could seek retaliation for U.S. strikes. Jenna McLaughlin, NPR News.
0: The Justice Department's increasingly charging ICE protesters with conspiracy, which can lead to years in federal prison. NPR's Meg Anderson reports many of these conspiracy cases have been dismissed, but some protesters have been convicted.
2: NPR looked at the use of one charge, conspiracy to impede or injure an officer, over the last 5 years. The statute has been used infrequently, historically, but since 2025, the DOJ has charged more than three dozen people with it in at least 10 different states. All of them involve people protesting ICE. Aaron Turr, with the Foundation for Individual Rights and Expression, says some of these cases involve things like property destruction.
3: But some defendants aren't accused of personally engaging in that conduct. So the concern there is that the government may be casting too wide a net.
2: In a statement, the DOJ told NPR that federal prosecutors are right to prioritize these cases and that people should not mistake impeding officers with peaceful protest. Meg Anderson, NPR News.
0: President Trump says his Board of Peace has brokered an agreement with the militant group Hamas to disarm in Gaza. Hamas was circumspect in its response. NPR's Emily Fang with more.
4: A Hamas official told NPR after Trump's announcement they would only give up their weapons if Israel follows a ceasefire agreement from last October, including, quote, withdrawal from Gaza first. Israel, meanwhile, has insisted it will not withdraw until Hamas disarms first. Its military has increased the amount of territory it occupies to about two-thirds the area of Gaza. And in the nearly 10 months after the ceasefire, Israeli strikes and attacks have killed more than 1,100 people in Gaza. A U.S. brokered 20-point peace plan also stipulated Hamas would hand its weapons over to an international police force and a new government of technocrats who would take over the running of Gaza. But neither has fully materialized. Emily Fang, NPR News, Tel Aviv.
0: This is NPR News. The State Department is apologizing for mislabeling all six countries it named on a map of Africa slide at a global AIDS conference this week. More from Kate Bartlett in Johannesburg.
5: Coastal Nigeria is landlocked. Mozambique has been transported from southern Africa to the Horn of Africa. And Ivory Coast has shifted from West Africa across the continent to East Africa. Those are among some of the errors on a State Department slide that was part of a presentation at an AIDS conference in Brazil. Reuters news agency said its analysis found evidence the slide had been made using artificial intelligence. The State Department apologized for the, quote, unfortunate error and confusion caused. On social media, former State Department officials and some Democrats blamed substantial personnel cuts at the department during President Trump's second term for the bungle. Kate Bartlett, NPR News, Johannesburg.
0: A set of Civil War-era cannonballs almost made it on a plane. The Transportation Security Administration details a statement today. Earlier this month at Gulf Shores International Airport in Alabama, a passenger checked a suitcase containing the small relics. A TSA agent flagged them during a routine X-ray screening. Police later learned that a minor had stolen the cannonballs from a storage area at Alabama's Fort Morgan, then put the artifacts in his grandmother's checked bag. The Baldwin County Sheriff's Office returned the cannonballs to Fort Morgan. I'm Lakshmi Singh, NPR News.
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7: from APM American Public Media. This is Performance Today. I'm Valerie Kaler. We are just down the hall from where we usually record the Daily Show. We're here in the big studio, the Mod Moon Weyerhaeuser Music Studio in downtown St. Paul, Minnesota. And I am very excited to be here with PT Young Artist in Residence, soprano Claudia Diaz, along with pianist Kevin Korth. Thank you both so much for being here.
8: It's a pleasure.
9: Thank you for having us.
7: Claudia, you are a proud Puerto Ricana.
9: Yes.
7: Or do you prefer Boricua?
9: Either is fine with me, Boricua, Puerto Ricana. Fun fact, the word Boricua comes from the Taino name that was given to the island, which is Boriquen. So we derived from Boriquen, Boricua, and that's how we use Boricua or Puerto Ricano. Yeah.
7: Born and raised. Puerto Rico, graduated from the Conservatory of Music there not too long ago. And then you headed to Colorado for your postgrad work at the Lamont School of Music at the University of Denver. And now you're in San Francisco working on your artist diploma at the San Francisco Conservatory of Music.
9: Yes.
7: I have many more questions for you, but let's hear some music.
9: Yes.
7: This is an aria from a zarzuela.
9: Yes.
7: It's about a chocolatier and his daughters. Can you briefly set the scene for us before you sing it?
9: Okay. Here, my character, Luisa, she is gathering up the town to talk about her very beloved boyfriend, who everyone wants a piece of him and everybody desires him. But guess what? He is mine. Mm-hmm. So without further ado, here is Romanza Carceleras by Ruperto Chapí from Las Hijas del Zebedeo.
7: The Daughters of Zebedee, featuring PT Young artist Claudia Diaz, soprano, pianist Kevin Korth in the Mod Moon Weyerhaeuser Music Studio.

0: Wow. P.T. Young artist, soprano Claudia Diaz, pianist Kevin Korth in the Mod Moon Warehouser music studio here in St. Paul with an aria from The Daughters of Zebedee by Ruperto Chapi. Kevin Korth, you are a very experienced collaborative pianist. Do you work most often with singers, or do you mix it up with the odd instrumentalist?
1: I do like to mix it up. I would say the phone rings more often for singers. Mm-hmm. And once you get into that world, there's a momentum, I think. But I like to keep some variety in my musical diet.
0: Sure.
1: I think it's good.
0: How long have the two of you been working together?
1: Just since Claudia has come for the degree at the conservatory, which was last year.
0: Claudia, like most singers, you've spent some time with choral music.
2: Yes.
0: Do you ever miss that collective singing, or does the opera ensemble kind of scratch that itch?
2: The opera ensemble scratches that itch.
0: Okay.
2: I feel like at the end of the day, I'm a prima donna at heart. So give me the center stage, give me a spotlight, and I'll sing whatever you like. Yeah.
0: I would love to hear you sing some more. How about Puccini?
2: Yes.
0: Our P.T. Young artist in residence, soprano Claudia Diaz with pianist Kevin Korth, and the beautiful dream of Doretta from Puccini's La Rondine.
2: Yes.

0: I'm in the Maud Moon Warehouse or Music Studio, swooning at the sound of soprano Claudia Diaz. She is our PT Young Artist in Residence. We just heard her sing an aria from Giacomo Puccini's La Rondine with pianist Kevin Korth. When did you set your sights on opera, Claudia?
1: The first time I heard opera in general was through a movie about a girl in a village. She sings O Mio Babbino Caro for her father's funeral. And YouTube was just starting off. And I just went, O Mio Babbino Caro. And I picked the first singer who popped up, which was Maria Callas. Mm-hmm. In her 1976 or 77, before she passed away, concerts with piano. And I was just like, oh my God, what is that? Who is she? What's happening? So I started my rabbit hole with Maria Callas and just started reading everything that I could. I stole some books from the library. Sorry, library. I was like, nobody's going to read this. These are mine. And then when I was like 12 or 13, my half-sister, she was like, I want to show you something and tell me if you like it. And she put Die Zauberflute with Diana Damrau as the Queen of the Night, singing the famous... And I was like, oh my God, I want to do that. That's what I want to do. So I started like mimicking what she was doing. And yeah, that was like the gateway. And I've found... through my life, through experiences, through people that I've met, that this is one of the purposes of my existence here. And yeah.
0: Beautiful. Let's hear something from one of your favorite operas.
1: Oh, yes.
0: Florencia in the Amazon. It's an opera about an opera singer. Tell us what we're going to hear.
1: Oh, okay, how much time do you have? This is my favorite opera. Also, it was the first opera I saw in Spanish, and I felt represented, and I felt seen, and I was like, oh my God. So, Florencia Grimaldi, Argentinian opera singer, she travels to Manaus at the beginning of her career, and she meets this butterfly catcher called Cristobal, and they fall in love, and he teaches her how to sing, wink, wink. And there's all of this passion and fire, and, you know, between his hands, her voice soared. And we could see that in the first aria. Long story short, in this aria, she's given up. She's in the jungle. She's like, where are you? Hear me. Come to me, please. And then through all of that catharsis, in my interpretation, she arrives to the conclusion that he is the air that she breathes. She can't live without him. And she finally like accepts, you know, I can't see you, but I feel you and you're in me and I'm with you. So yeah, without further ado, Escúchame by Daniel Catán, Florencia en el Amazonas.

0: 1996 Spanish language opera by Daniel Catán, Florencia, in the Amazon. That was soprano Claudia Diaz with pianist Kevin Korth in the Maud Moon Weyerhaeuser Music Studio. I hear butterflies in the piano. Mm-hmm.
1: Good.
0: Definitely.
2: Lots of water, too, because, of course, they're the on Amazon, the boat ride for
0: sure.
2: Most. Yeah.
0: And I'm thinking of, from 100 Years of Solitude, how the character Remedios, maybe?
1: Yes.
0: Ascended in a cloud of butterflies. Mm-hmm. She just disappears, floats up. And I know that there are no direct character references in the opera, but they're allusions.
1: Yeah,
0: to
1: there's little things here and there.
0: Lovely, lovely. Yeah. We're going to take a break now and head to a concert highlight, but we will be back a bit later this hour with more music and conversation with PT Young Artist in Residence, soprano Claudia Diaz, and pianist Kevin Korth.

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1: Friday Performance Today, classical music in the afternoon, Alabama Public Radio. I'm Bob Woodman. There's lots more ahead. Thanks so much for being with us as we end our week of great classical music broadcast on Performance Today, the afternoon edition. 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
0: Recently, the ensemble Rocco wanted to say thank you to their longtime home, St. John the Divine Church in Houston. So what better way to express gratitude to a concert venue than to commission new music honoring the church and its glorious organ? Composer Mark Buller thought about the church's namesake, St. John, and the Book of Revelation. Buller then remembered this old song about John the Revelator.

That's called John the Revelator by gospel blues singer and guitarist Blind Willie Johnson. Johnson's gravelly voice made Buller think of St. John's apocalyptic preaching. He wrote his new piece for Rocco with the spirit of Johnson's original in mind. To recreate that raspy sound, the double basses have their bottom strings tuned down extra low to make them rattle. Also, keep an ear out for the call and response between the organ and the orchestra, mimicking the call and response of a preacher and the choir. Conductor Mayan Chen leads Rocco, and Stephen Newberry plays the pipe organ in the world premiere performance of John the Revelator by Mark Buller. A musical thank you to Rocco's longtime home, St. John the Divine Church in Houston.

New music celebrating the longtime concert home of Rocco, St. John the Divine Church in Houston, Texas. John the Revelator by American composer Mark Buller. Mayan Chen led the ensemble Rocco, and Stephen Newberry played the organ for that world premiere performance in St. John the Divine Church. Mark Buller took inspiration from gospel blues singer Blind Willie Johnson's song, John the Revelator. He says he hopes the spirit of Johnson shines through that new piece, which mimics Johnson's gravelly voice and the call-and-response structure. Buller adds that Depeche Mode has done a similar musical treatment of John the Revelator, although the band, in his words, follows a tiny bit more the electro-grunge route than he did. John the Revelator for Organ and Chamber Orchestra by American composer Mark Buller. In a moment, we're back in the PT studio with our young artist, soprano Claudia Diaz.

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1: Stand by, there's lots more classical music on Alabama Public Radio. I'm Bob Woodman. 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
0: Welcome back. I'm Valerie Kaler in APM's Mod Moon Warehouser Studio with PT Young artist Claudia Diaz and her collaborator, pianist Kevin Korth. We've got more musical treats coming, but let's chat just a tiny bit first. Claudia, you started in ballet before pivoting to opera, or should I say pirouetting to opera?
2: Yes. Yes, I started in ballet when I was like 5 years old. My mom was like, I need to get you out of the house on Saturdays. You need to do something.
0: As an opera singer, you are embodying theater and movement and all of those things. Just your facial expressions are their own theater, you know, their own dance. It sounds like there's a dance connection to the piece you're going to sing for us next, a bolero. It turns out that word means different things in different Spanish-speaking countries.
2: Yes.
0: In Spain, a bolero, traditional dance. But in Mexico and in Puerto Rico, it is a sultry ballad.
2: Oh, yes.
0: We're going to hear a couple boleros in this second session. Let's start with the one from Mexico. Tell me what the title means and some of the lyrics.
2: Yes, of course. It literally translates to swear to me. Even if you see somebody else, even if you continue on with your life, you know, there's nobody that has kissed me or loved me or wanted me like you do. I've never been kissed the way you've kissed me since the day I was born. So, yeah, bolero in Latin America, we just keep it sultry and passionate. And so, yeah, this is Júrame, swear to me, and enjoy.

0: Maria Graver. She was an early 20th century Mexican composer. She wrote like 1,000 songs, including lots for Hollywood films. And her first breakout success was the piece we just heard, Júrame. Soprano Claudia Diaz with pianist Kevin Korth. Kevin, you are not an accompanist. You are a true collaborator. Now, as I watched the two of you rehearse earlier, I saw some exchanges about this word or that note length. What is it like to work with a rising star like Claudia?
1: Oh, it's a joy. It is an absolute joy. Somebody who can do anything, somebody who's basically hungry for new ideas and wants to try new things out, new repertoire. And it's an exciting moment in somebody's career, I think, when they're just absorbing everything and then getting ready to release it into the world. And I think this is where Claudia's at.
2: I'm very grateful. Yeah. Very, very grateful.
0: It is very exciting to be on the cusp with you right here. There is more to the life of a classically trained singer than opera arias. Not that there's anything wrong with opera arias. We heard a couple bangers in our first session. But for our last set with Claudia and Kevin, we're going to explore a little bit. Now, as I mentioned earlier, we've got another bolero coming, one from Puerto Rico. That is coming up in just a few minutes. But first, an art song. We're about to hear an art song by Francis Poulenc. Can you tell me why you chose this song?
2: This piece, out of all of the music that I sang, this is my mother's favorite, Silvia Lopez Pacheco. Love you, Mom. I will clean the things you told me to when I get home. So this is The Pathways of Love, Le Chemin de l'Amour, and she just loves it, and she cries every time, and I made a vow to myself that everywhere I go, besides bringing Puerto Rico with me, and like whether I do a recital or a concert, I will always try my best to incorporate this song as an homage to my mother and everything that she's done for me. It's just lovely. We're going to travel to Puerto Rico, and we're also going to travel to France. And this is Le Chemin de l'Amour.
0: The Paths of Love by Francis Poulenc with soprano Claudia Diaz and pianist Kevin Korth.

0: That was so lovely. Soprano Claudia Diaz, pianist Kevin Korth, here in the Mod Moon Weyerhaeuser Music Studio at APM with Beautiful Sunrise by Puerto Rican guitarist, singer, composer, bandleader Tito Enriquez. Claudia, you are a PT Young Artist in Residence, born and raised in Puerto Rico, and you said that you bring it with you wherever you go.
1: Oh, yes. I'm a very proud Puerto Ricana, a very proud Boricua, and it is my sole purpose to bring my island everywhere I go, and this is a way of bringing it. This piece, which literally translates to Beautiful Sunrise, starts off with describing how the veil of the night gets uncovered by the sunlight of the sun, and how fulfilled we feel as Puerto Ricans to be chosen by God to be born in this beautiful island, and that the first light that we saw was the light of Puerto Rico. It is a piece that's standard in Puerto Rican repertoire. It's one of our gems. And it was listened by my grandparents, my parents, uncles, aunts, me, and every Puerto Rican. It really holds a very special place in our hearts. So that is Bello Amanecer, one of my favorites. And I'm so glad that I got to present it and share it with everybody here.
0: Thank you for bringing that island sunrise to Minnesota with you.
1: Anytime. Usted pide que hay.
0: And thank you both so much for being here today, for the beautiful music you created together. Pianist Kevin Korth, so wonderful to meet you and to hear you play.
2: Same.
0: Claudia Diaz, wow. Wow. What a delight to spend a couple of hours with you, to hear you talk so passionately and so colorfully about the pieces of music we heard, about your home, about the art of music. I am so looking forward to seeing what's next for you. Check back in with us in a year or two, okay?
1: I will.
0: In the meantime, I'm going to follow you on Instagram.
1: I'll follow you back. Thank you for having us.
0: Performance, today's Young Artist in Residence series, is produced by Megan Oglesby. Craig Thorson recorded and mixed this studio session with assistance from intern Sean Belcher. And a very special thanks, as always, to Chip and Vicki Emery for their ongoing support for our Young Artist in Residence series. If you'd like to hear Claudia Diaz again or enjoy performances from past young artists, you can find it all on the PT page. These extraordinary performances, thoughtful conversations, and some gorgeous music videos from some of the future stars of classical music. Enjoy all the classical goodies on the PT page at yourclassical.org. Our technical director here at PT is Greg Thorson. Jean Barron is our technical producer. Our director of media production and operations is Elizabeth Iverson. The senior director of media operations for APM is Josh Kubasta. We had engineering help this week from Tessa Bloch, Michael Osborne, Cameron Wiley, and Michael DeMarc. 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

0: Her name was Grażyna Wacewicz. She was a multi-talented musician born in Poland in 1909, adept on the violin, piano, and in composition. In the 1930s, she played first violin in the Polish radio orchestra. Making music was such an important part of her life, not even war stopped her. She was part of an underground concert scene that continued in Poland during World War II. And she was a prolific composer, writing more than 200 musical works. From APM, American Public Media, this is Performance Today. I'm Valerie Kaler. Coming up, a symphony by Grażyna Wacewicz from a concert in Poland later in this hour of PT.
1: Live from NPR News in Washington, I'm Lakshmi Singh. Cheers ring out as more migrants arrive on the shores of the Spanish territory of Ceuta, recorded today by Reuters News Service. Local authorities estimate more than 60,000 people swam from nearby Morocco in the last 24 hours alone, and that at least 57 people died, some by drowning, others in a stampede, to cross a breakwater barrier near a border checkpoint. More from Terry Schultz.
2: Spanish authorities say they've turned back roughly half the people who arrived in the tiny Spanish town of Ceuta by land or sea from Morocco. European Commission Chief Ursula von der Leyen says she's assigned officials to help Spain manage the situation, insisting the crossings must stop immediately and that smuggling networks must be dismantled. She underscores that people entering the bloc must be returned quickly. Several EU governments have called for the suspension of Spanish participation in the passport-free Schengen system so that the migrants cannot travel on into other countries. The Italian government says it's temporarily closed its air and sea borders with Spain, and France announced it will step up controls at the Spanish border. For NPR News, I'm Terry Schultz in Brussels.
1: Hamas denies it agreed to a deal with President Trump's Board of Peace to completely disarm. The Palestinian militant group in Gaza is pushing back after Trump announced there was a deal for Hamas disarmament and the simultaneous withdrawal of Israeli forces. NPR's Franco Ordonez has the latest.
3: The problem seems to be a disagreement over what comes first, whether it's Israel pulling out of Gaza or Hamas handing over their weapons. Now, the Board of Peace says, quote, withdrawal must move in lockstep with the decommissioning. But a senior Hamas official told NPR that they would only give up their weapons if Israel withdraws from Gaza first.
1: NPR's Franco Ordonez reporting. Michigan's primary is Tuesday. Congresswoman Haley Stevens and former public health official Abdul El-Sayed are in a fierce battle for the Democratic Senate nomination, mirroring national divisions in the party. NPR's Sam Greenglass has more.
4: Air Force veteran Joel Rutherford worries the primary is tearing Democrats apart.
5: You have candidates that are very different. And I think what happens is this passion has just become so big.
4: Rutherford is supporting El-Sayed and thinks about his choice this way.
5: We're not going to get everything we want, but we have to at least try.
4: The pro-Israel lobbying group AIPAC is also spending millions to boost Stevens and oppose El-Sayed, who supports ending military aid to Israel and has made calling out corporate money in politics a key message. Alan Wolf says he believes Stevens is the one who can beat Republican Mike Rogers this fall.
6: You cannot win in Michigan without being able to sway independents. Haley is a fairly middle-of-the-road candidate who can actually do that.
4: Sam Greenglass, NPR News, Metro Detroit.
1: This is NPR. A federal plan for addressing a water crisis affecting seven western states is now public. It seeks to curb usage, and the Bureau of Reclamation says the plan would be updated every 2 years. The Colorado River provides water to tens of millions of people across the region, but it is facing dire drought conditions. Three lower basin states affected, Arizona, California, Nevada, could face dramatic cuts in their water use over the next 2 years. Cubans fleeing the island's economic crisis are seeking new destinations after the Trump administration cut off permissions to enter the United States. Catherine Osborne reports many are looking south to Brazil.
7: More than 41,000 Cubans sought asylum in Brazil last year. That's a record, and this year is on track for similar numbers. 57-year-old José Ramírez fled Cuba for Brazil in February, crossing the Amazon. He said many Latin American countries are tightening borders like the U.S.
8: Da posibilidad de darte papeles para trabajar.
7: But Brazil gives asylum seekers work permission and access to social services. Anti-migrant sentiment doesn't dominate local politics, says aid worker Larissa Jachirana.
9: It's because we don't have a large percentage of migrants in Brazil.
7: Now, many in Brazil's small immigrant population are Cubans. For NPR News, I'm Catherine Osborne in Rio de Janeiro.
1: The U.S. stock market continues to swing between losses and gains. Right now, the Dow is up 291 points, or roughly 0.5%. I'm Lakshmi Singh, NPR News.
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11: 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I'm Valerie Kaler. So glad to have you here for our musical adventures and discoveries. Violinist Joshua Bell has always been drawn to melody, and he is not at all shy about performing and recording music that was not originally written for the violin, because a great tune is a great tune. His 2003 album, Romance of the Violin, was all, quote-unquote, covers, arrangements of piano works by Debussy and Chopin, favorite cello pieces like The Swan and Bourdin's Nocturne reimagined for the violin. That album hit the top of Billboard's classical charts and stayed there for 50 weeks. I'm just saying, Joshua Bell not only has an appreciation for classical music's most sublime melodies, he also delivers interpretations that are sensitive and convincing. In 2019, he created an arrangement of Frédéric Chopin's Nocturne in E-flat major, originally for piano, but expanded into a piece for orchestra and solo violin. Chopin himself was heavily under the influence of Bellini's Bel Canto operas when he wrote it, and the melody of this nocturne is absolutely lyrical. Joshua Bell sings it here on his violin, with Lahav Shani conducting La Scala Philharmonic Orchestra.

0: Joshua Bell with La Scala Philharmonic, led by Lahav Shami, in concert at La Scala in Milan, Italy. They played Bell's arrangement of the Nocturne in E-flat by Chopin. Joshua Bell is launching into an intense and extensive performance season. Two big tours with the Academy of St. Martin in the Fields. He's their music director. Concert tours in China and across Europe. And he's in his second season with the New Jersey Symphony as their principal guest conductor, focusing on all Beethoven concerts in recognition of the 200th anniversary of Beethoven's death. Just the tip of the iceberg for violinist, conductor, and arranger Joshua Bell. In a moment, uncelebrated then, unforgettable now. This is Performance Today from APM.
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0: Pianist Jonathan Biss has played and recorded lots of music by Beethoven and Mozart and Schumann, all composers who at least had an idea that the music they were creating might live on beyond their own time. Biss says that Franz Schubert had a very different experience. First of all, an all-too-short life. Schubert died at the age of 31. And during his brief adult years, basically just the 1820s, Schubert wasn't really among the stars of the music scene in Vienna. Most of his compositions were not published during his life. The few that did get played in public mostly got heard by friends and family. Here's Jonathan Biss.
2: I think that Schubert, more than the other great composers, would be shocked to know that we're sitting here and playing his music, talking about it, feeling as strongly as we do about it. I feel so horribly sad for him when I think about how he never had the satisfaction of knowing what his music has brought to people. I mean, it's unbelievable to think that he never had the chance to know that that might happen.
0: And yet here we are, almost two centuries after Schubert's death in 1828, about to enjoy one of his works, as we often do in this realm of classical music. Jonathan Biss gave this concert for the Frederic Chopin Society in St. Paul, Minnesota. He's playing the Impromptu No. 3 by Franz Schubert.

The Impromptu No. 3 by Franz Schubert. Jonathan Viss at the piano. He gave that concert for the Frederic Chopin Society in St. Paul, Minnesota. Jonathan Viss has said that if he ever stopped feeling that music was challenging and life-altering, he'd hang it up, become an accountant. Happily, he is the kind of musician who doesn't just perform a piece, he inhabits it. He dives so deeply into studying composers and their compositions

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1: To call this next work the Symphony No. 1 by Grazina Bacevich feels a bit murky. In the years before World War II, Bacevich wrote her first symphony, but she was completely unhappy with it, would not count it in her official list of works. That is not the first symphony anybody plays or hears today. Bacevich returned to the idea of writing a symphony during World War II. She completed her new work in 1945 and was okay enough with this version to go ahead with the premiere a few years later. She called it her Symphony No. 1. Still, Bacevich had her reservations, never published the symphony, though she didn't completely pull the plug. So maybe it's more accurate to say we're about to hear the Symphony No. 1, version 2.0, beta, by Grazina Bacevich. Somewhat, but never fully approved by the composer. And to this day, rarely played in the concert hall, although folks like Marin Alsop are looking to change that. She leads the Polish National Radio Symphony Orchestra in concert in Katowice, Poland.

0: The Symphony No. 1 by Grażyna Bacewicz. Maren Alsop led the Polish National Radio Symphony Orchestra in concert in Katowice, Poland, where she's in her third season as artistic director and conductor of the orchestra. Alsop, by the way, RPT Classical Woman of the Year back in 2021, honored not only for her artistry but for her continued mentorship of young conductors. And she recently had another idea to provide opportunities for emerging conductors. Based on Alsop's recommendation, the Cliburn will launch a new competition for conductors in 2028. Alsop says the 12 in-person competitors will benefit from the prizes and from being able to work with the Houston Symphony. She added, quote, "Even if you don't win the competition, you win the competition." Maren Alsop, head of the jury for the new Cliburn International Competition for Conductors in 2028. Our staff here at PT, senior producer Catherine Slusher, producers Megan Oglesby and Kathleen Bradbury, associate producer John Goman, music logger David Kemp. Our classical digital producer is Inez Guanches. 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I'm Valerie Kaler. 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
1: Let's listen to some music of Sibelius for just a few minutes. This is from music he wrote for a play by Adolf Paul called King Christian II. We'll hear the ballad.

That was the Lahti Symphony Orchestra. Osmo Venske was the conductor. And we heard the Ballade from the music for King Christian II, a play by Adolf Paul, music of Jean Sibelius. We're going to hear some water music later on, some Sergei Rachmaninoff now. This is music which Rachmaninoff composed for two pianos. He wrote two suites for two pianos. And we're going to hear the second of those two now, and consisting of an introduction, waltz, romance, and tarantella. Cynthia Rehm and David Alan Weir are the pianists.

from King Christian II of Sibelius. Water music now. Now, having said that, one would expect to hear the music of Handel, but no, this is by Handel's contemporary, Georg Philipp Telemann. In April of 1723, the city of Hamburg, where Telemann was based, celebrated the centenary of the founding of its admiralty, which was responsible for a military organization protecting the shipping of the port of Hamburg, very important to that region of Germany. And for the occasion, Telemann wrote what is called Hamburg Ebb and Flow, or the Water Music. And here is that music of Telemann. It's really an orchestral suite, and it's performed here by Musica Antiqua of Cologne, led by Reinhard Goebel.

music for the celebrations of a military commission that protected this port city of Hamburg, Germany. That's called Water Music, not by Handel, but by Georg Philipp Telemann. It's also known as Hamburg Ebb and Flow. Reinhard Goebel with Musica Antiqua Cologne. But having heard that, our minds turn easily to the water music of George Frederick Handel. We're not going to hear it in a period instrument performance as we just did. Quite the opposite, as this is Graziano Mandozzi realizing a little bourrée on the synthesizer.

0: Graziano Mandozzi playing on the synthesizer, a brief excerpt from the water music of George Frederick Handel. That is a bourrée. It's from a disc which was made in honor of the 300th anniversary of the birth of Handel back in 1985.
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0: Peter Van de Graaff here with a couple of preludes and fugues for you. We begin with this one by the American composer Marion Bauer for flute and piano. Virginia Eskin plays piano and Deborah Bolden the flute.

Music by an American composer, a woman born in 1884, lived to 1955, and always on the cutting edge of the avant-garde. That's her Prelude and Fugue for Flute and Piano, Opus 43. Her name is Marion Bauer, and our performance featured Deborah Bolden, flute, and Virginia Eskin, piano. This is Peter Van de Graaff. Before we hear some music of Johann Sebastian Bach, we have this, which is based on Bach's name, B-A-C-H. Now, in German, those letters stand for different notes than they do in English. Well, there is no H in American notation, but the B in German is a B flat, then an A, then a C, and the H is a B natural. Those notes making up the theme of this Prelude and Fugue, which, by the way, is just for the piano left hand by Leopold Godowsky. Marc-André Hamlin is pianist.

remarkably, Marc-Andre Hamlin using just his left hand in that transcription, or no, that composition, I should say, by Leopold Godowsky, based on the name Bach, B-A-C-H, the Prelude and Fugue. That in tribute to Bach, although not based on Bach's music, but it leads us into some music by Bach himself, a harpsichord concerto. We have the Purcell Quartet with Paul Nicholson as soloist, and this D major concerto by Bach.

That is music by Johann Sebastian Bach. We heard a D major harpsichord concerto, BWV 1054, with Paul Nicholson soloing with a group called the Purcell Quartet. And that brought to mind that group's namesake, Henry Purcell, the early English composer of the late 17th century. Here's a very famous piece by Purcell, in part made famous by Benjamin Britten's variations on it, known as the Young Person's Guide to the Orchestra. But here is the rondo from the music for a play called Abdelazar or the Moor's Revenge by Purcell. It's been transcribed for four guitars. This is the Los Angeles Guitar Quartet.

Suite of music written for a comedy by Henry Purcell, who wrote a lot of music for the stage. Only one opera, interestingly, but lots of incidental music, as it's called. That was written for the play called The Gordian Knot Untied, and a period instrument performance by Accademia Bizantina, directed by Stefano Montanari. This is another suite from another set of pieces written for a play. In this case, a play which premiered in 1872, making it quite late music for Georges Bizet. Now, Bizet only lived to the age of 36, so late music is a relative term. This play premiered in 1872, as I said, and it was not successful, so Bizet took music written for the original chamber ensemble and arranged it for full orchestra. And there it's become very, very successful. The music, that is, not the play. Originally, this was composed for just 26 players because of budgetary considerations, and I've also heard because of the size of the pit in front of the stage. But the play is L'Arlésienne, The Girl from Arles, by Alphonse Daudet, who was a friend of Bizet. And we're going to listen now to the suite number 2 from the L'Arlésienne music, Pastoral, Minuet, and the famous Farandole to conclude. Here's the Ljubljana Symphony. Marco Muni is the conductor.

Marco Muni conducted the Ljubljana Symphony Orchestra, and that is the second of the two suites drawn from the music written for a play. The play was a failure, but the music has been very successful, by Georges Bizet, written to accompany a play by his friend Alphonse Daudet called L'Arlésienne, The Girl from Arles. I mentioned before we heard that music that the original version of the music for L'Arlésienne by Bizet was scored for just 26 instruments. Here is the melodrama from Act 3 in its original version with Mark Minkowski conducting.

0: in its original scoring, a bit of music from L'Arlésienne by Georges Bizet. Mark Minkowski with the musicians of Grenoble.
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0: Before we listen to a Rossini overture, here's a little piece, a rarity by Gaetano Donizetti, another great Italian operatic composer of the early 19th century. But this is not from an opera. It's a sonata for flute and harp.

The flutist was Jean-Pierre Rampal, the harpist was Marielle Nordmann, and that is music by Gaetano Donizetti, yes, the operatic composer, but that's his sonata for flute and harp in G. We have in just a few minutes a very, very fun piece called Rossini on Ilkla Moore Overture. I'll explain that in just a little bit, but to lead us there, this is an overture by Rossini himself to his comic opera La Gazza Ladra, The Thieving Magpie. Here is Yoel Levy conducting the Atlanta Symphony Orchestra.

That was Yoel Levy conducting the Atlanta Symphony Orchestra, an overture to a comic opera by Rossini called La Gazza Ladra, The Thieving Magpie. Which leads us to music which was written to sound a lot like Rossini, as if Rossini were basing an overture on a Yorkshire folk tune. Eric Fenby, who was obviously a composer, but also maybe most famously an amanuensis to Frederick Delius at the end of Delius' life. Delius had gone blind, and Fenby would notate the music that Delius was creating. Well, he and, get this, Charles Laughton's brother, Tom, the actor Charles Laughton, Eric Fenby and Tom Laughton were walking through the moors of Yorkshire, and this tune came to Eric Fenby, so he wrote this just for fun in 1938. Royal Ballet Sinfonia, directed by Gavin Sutherland.

Gavin Sutherland and the Royal Ballet Sinfonia. That's called Rossini on Ilkla Moor, an overture from 1938 by Eric Fenby. What Rossini might have done had he used a Yorkshire folk tune as an overture basis. Here is Eric Fenby now at the piano, and violinist is Ralph Holmes. This is by a man with whom Eric Fenby was very closely associated with, Frederick Delius, the second violin sonata by Delius.

That was Ralph Holmes violin, Eric Fenby piano, the second sonata by Frederick Delius. A little more by Delius now. Then we have another violin sonata, quite a famous one, one of Beethoven. Here's a part song by Delius called Frühlingsanbruch, or The Arrival of Spring, sung by the City of Birmingham Symphony, Chorus, and Simon Halsey is the conductor.

Frühlingsanbruch, The Arrival of Spring by Frederick Delius. That was the City of Birmingham Symphony Chorus, directed by Simon Halsey. Another violin sonata up next. Both of the instruments used in this recording of Beethoven's first violin sonata were built during Beethoven's lifetime. Cyril Uve plays forte piano. Yorya Flezanis plays the violin. This is the first sonata of Beethoven.

the very first of the 10 sonatas for piano and violin by Beethoven. That was played by Cyril Uve, fortepiano, and Yoria Flezanis played the violin. And what's interesting about that recording is that both of those instruments were built at the time that Beethoven was alive. The fortepiano made in 1815 and the violin sometime at the end of the 18th century. But if you want to get really, really authentic, listen to this. This is played on Beethoven's own fortepiano, given him by the Broadwood Piano Company in London. This is one of the 11 Bagatelles, Opus 119, and it's played by Melvin Tan.

0: Melvin Tan, performing on Beethoven's own forte piano. I've heard that that is the most valuable instrument in the world, not because it's one of the best instruments necessarily, but because it was actually owned by Beethoven, and he highly regarded that forte piano. One of the Bagatelles, Opus 119.
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0: This is a ballade for harp, written in 1917 by Jacques Ibert. A harpist is Lavinia Meyer.

Lavinia Meyer played the harp in that ballad from 1917 by the French composer Jacques Ibert, one of six pieces for solo harp. My name is Peter Van de Graaff. Here is your host, and I thank you very much for tuning in. I hope that you'll stay tuned for some music of Gabriel Fauré right now. This is a famous work of his, which is called the Dolly Suite. Not because it's about dolls, but it was written for a little girl, Dolly Bardach, the daughter of a woman with whom Fauré was in love. This is a performance by the Boston Symphony Orchestra conducted by Seiji Ozawa.

That's called the Dolly Suite. Not about dolls, but written for children, or a child anyway, the daughter of a woman with whom the composer was in love. The composer was Gabriel Fauré. We heard the Boston Symphony Orchestra, directed by Seiji Ozawa. This is from another suite by Gabriel Fauré, an orchestral suite, an early work, very little known. The arrangement, though, here of this single movement, the Allegro Symphonique, was made by an organist from late 19th century, early 20th century France. Léon Boelman is his name. The two pianists are Pierre-Alain Volonda and Patrick de Hoche.

Some very rarely heard music by Gabriel Fauré, his Allegro Symphonique, which was originally part of a suite for orchestra, but arranged by the organist Léon Boelman for piano four hands. Pierre-Alain Volonda and Patrick de Hoja played that. This Léon Boelman, he was a very short-lived composer, 35 years old when he died. In the late, well, he died in 1897. He was primarily an organist, and this is a piece for organ. It's the French Rondo, the Ronde Française, played by Carl Moyer.

organist Carl Moyer playing that little Ronde Française, French Rondo, by organist-composer Léon Boelmann. From there we have a French song, one of a collection by Francis Poulenc. This is Clic, Clac, Dansez Sabots. Clic, Clac, Dance, Sabot is a French wooden shoe. Clic, clac.

New London Chamber Choir and one of the French songs by Francis Poulenc. We have next a composer whose music you may not have heard before, but he was very important in late 18th century Vienna, which in many ways, maybe along with London, was the epicenter of music in Europe. We think of, Haydn, Mozart, Beethoven, all working there at that time, Salieri. This man, though, although he was highly regarded, he focused on sacred music, and perhaps is less known because of that.

are those who say that his music is not nearly at the level of those great, great geniuses, but whose music was. This man's name is Leopold Hoffmann. He lived from 1738 to 1793, so an exact contemporary of both Mozart and Haydn. He also wrote several symphonies, and this is a symphony in C major by Hoffmann, played by the Northern Chamber Orchestra, directed by Nicholas Ward.

That is a rarely heard symphony by a composer who flourished in some great competition in late 18th century Vienna. Mozart was there, Beethoven was there, Salieri was there, Haydn wasn't far away. This man's name is Leopold Hoffmann, and we heard a symphony in C major in four movements. That performance was by the Northern Chamber Orchestra, directed by Nicholas Ward. A Madrigal by Thomas Morley, those dainty daffodillies.

0: Madrigal by Thomas Morley, sung by The Scholars.
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0: Peter Van de Graaff speaking. I have a few Spanish sonatas for you. We first have this from a series of sonatas for piano by Joaquin Rodrigo. Gregory Allen plays it.